Everybody give it up for our amazing orchestra. I can't thank you guys enough. Thank you. You've been amazing tonight. Thank you so much.

Thank you. Thank you guys so much. Okay. I'm not totally sure why this song has been making me think about this lately, but you ever have that thing like every day at some point during the day where you're totally criticizing yourself and you feel like you can't do what you're doing or you don't belong where you are or you just can't pull it off? Yeah, that voice is a waste of time. That voice in your head is a liar. I just want to say, we have to keep fighting it. That's not a flaw. Those things that you keep telling yourself are a flaw. Those things I keep telling myself are flaws. I think I'm starting to realize, and I keep having to hammer it in my brain, but I know that it's true. They're not flaws. Those are the things about us that make us who we are. So just embrace who you are. You are good enough. You do belong here. We can't waste our lives being afraid to live them.

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Thank you to our amazing orchestra. I don't want to say goodbye to you. Everybody stand up. My amazing band. Susie Sider, our conductor. We couldn't do it without her. And Will Hunt, our producer, programmer. Thank you guys so much. We love you with all our hearts. Thank you.

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Yes, you know you're right to say.

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We're very happy to play in Paris. It's very good. Tell you something about Paris. Makes me feel very logical.

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Thank you very much. I'm John Mellencamp. 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We're going to be doing some songs you know, some songs you don't know, some songs you can sing along with, some songs you can dance to. We're going to be doing all kinds of songs tonight.

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My grandmother lived to be 100 years old, right? And she was doing pretty good till she got to like 99 3/4. And then that last quarter kind of got her. But she'd call me up in the afternoon, you know, and she's the only woman that ever really loved me was my grandmother. And she'd call me up in the afternoon and she'd go, Buddy. She called me Buddy, you know. She never called me John. She always called me Buddy. And she'd call me up and she'd go, Buddy, why don't you come over and spend the afternoon with me? Because I'm not going to be here much longer. And I want to spend the afternoon with you. And I would drive over, you know, about 45 minutes to her house. And she was bedridden, so I had to lay in bed with her to talk to her, you know. But one day, we're laying there talking, and she goes, you know, Buddy, I think we need to pray. And I said, okay. So she started saying a prayer, you know, that we'd all heard and grew up with. And, you know, and she prayed for a little bit. But then I noticed her breathing was starting to get kind of heavy. And next thing I know, her voice is kind of raising in volume. And then she says, me and Buddy are ready to come home.

What? Me and Buddy are ready to come home. Grandma, Buddy is not ready to come home. Buddy's got a lot more sinning he intends on doing. Well, I shouldn't have said that. She looked at me and she goes, you know, it's just like you to say something smart alecky at a time like this. When I'm talking to God, you can't get smart alecky, and you're not going to get to heaven yourself if you don't stop that cussing and smoking all the time. And then we locked eyes. And the strangest thing happened. Her face turned into like that of a maybe 13-year-old girl, and her voice even changed. And she looked at me with such love and affection, and she goes, you know, Buddy, you're going to find out one day real soon that life is short, even in its longest days.

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And death to me was just a mystery.

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And I was tattooed when it first came out.

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A few years ago, like 15 or 16 to be kind of exact, Steve King and I started working on a musical called Ghost Brothers of Darkly County. And it's been a long journey because Steve's got a real job and I've got a real job, and they're doing it in London now. And so along the way, though, a lot of people came and went that were in the cast.

But one of the gals that was in the cast, her and I became friends. Not like that. Musical friends. I know it sounds impossible and maybe improbable, but it's true. And we decided to make a record together, and it's called Sad Clowns and Hillbillies. And would you guys please welcome back Miss Carlene Carter.

You know, you walk into a bar and people like to talk, and you overhear what they're saying, you know, and they're talking about what? Talking about old times, right? People just love to talk about old times. The only problem with old times is you gotta be old to talk about it. I mean, really, if you face it, right? So I think it's appropriate that we end this evening with a song about

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0: 11. 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

0: Brilliant. 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
1: What kind of twat is that? Look at
0: this is brilliant. This is so good.
1: Put it on film, it's perfect.
0: Yeah, I have.
2: Sorry, oh no, I'm a mile away, and that is not George Michael. Traffic last
3: year. That's fantastic. Isn't that fantastic?
2: Before you go, I want to see some ID.
4: Yeah, mate, don't
3: wait, wait for someone. Window,
4: right,
0: and Ronnie.
4: Go away.
2: Right. Will you not come in?
1: Okay, look out the way.
0: This is brilliant.
1: It's brilliant, isn't it?
0: Oh, Ronnie, we should wait for ID. It's a fantastic film moment.
1: Oh, yeah, we should have waited.
3: Oh, that is brilliant.
1: I'd know him a mile off, and that is not George Michael.
4: Yeah, Station Way, we're just coming into it now.
3: That's the best one I've heard since I was in
4: before
3: Birmingham.
4: Or after the plaza.
3: Outside a club, and this bloke goes to me, I don't care if you're fucking Frank Sinatra, yeah, you're not coming in.
5: Okay. 3, 4. Sweet.

0: See you later. Have a wonderful time.
1: Yeah.

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Okay, enough of the miserable stuff. Tonight is a happy occasion. This next song is dedicated to, I guess, the likes of Rupert Murdoch and Type. It's all about living your life and not giving a fuck what other people think.

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I have to tell you, for the last show of a 103-date tour, you could not be more fucking perfect. This is the only live show that I will ever be releasing, and the only official live show I'm ever releasing in its entirety. And you have fucking made it for me, so...

Hey, that's a very, this is a very appropriate song to sing after that wonderful show of affection there. It's called Feeling Good.

drifting on by. You know how I feel. 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It's a new life for me. It's a new dawn, it's a new day.

Did you like that one? See, something for all those boyfriends who've been dragged along. You can't say I don't give you nipples. This next song was recorded for a covers album in the late 90s when I was finding it tough to write, and luckily many of you in this country bought it, so thank you very much for that. It was called Songs from the Last Century, and we filmed this to go along with one of the tracks, and this is actually probably my favourite track on the album. So the people you're going to see are not models or actors, they're real people, and I just want to say thank you to them for letting us invade their lives for a few moments. So see what you think of this.

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But tonight is dedicated to the memory of my friend Greg and his partner who is here. This is for you, Gary.

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This is the longest show of the entire tour. Which is lovely for you and fucking tough for me. Okay, so I guess this is it. This is the very last thank yous that I have to say. I just want to say that it's been an amazing, amazing, amazing ride, but there have been so many moments when the compromises have seemed too huge. And I just spent the last 2 years working out that every single fucking bit of aggro is worth it for this. I thank you for that, I really do. Right. 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Would you do me a favour and take all that fantastic London air, all that fantastic London air, gather it into your lungs, double it, and throw it at my band! Come on, twice as much noise, my band! 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Oh, a little bit more decisive than that, please. What would it be? Louder! 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
0: No, he said, I'm spotting my mile off, and that is not George Michael.

0: 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We are Florence and the Machine. Thank you for having us. We would like to have a choir with us, but I'm not even sure there's enough room on the stage. So I was wondering if you would be our choir this evening.
1: You will specifically.
0: Perfect. I'm going to be looking at you to be singing the loudest. What's your name?
1: Claire!
0: This is Claire, the one-woman human choir. But as backup, I'm going to need you all to sing as well. Can we do this? Us, and Claire. 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

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Hi, hi, hi. We love you too. I mean, like, we, the whole band, not like a royal we. So this next song is very special to, oh! I don't know how I did that. Thank you for this. Someone throw something else, see if I can do it again. Not quite, nearly there. We'll keep practicing throughout the show. Thank you. Thank you for coming to Ali Pali. This next song is very special to me. It was written in a place that maybe has slightly bluer skies than this, but it was recorded here. So really, you know, I feel like we should change its name to How Big, How Grey, How Beautiful. Because I carried it with me underneath the grey skies of London as I was riding my bike from home to the studio from home, and it was like a big blue sky of the making of this record. So I've brought it home and I want to give it to you. This is yours now. This is a song called How Big, How Grey.

This was one of the first songs I think I wrote, and it was on lungs. And I would like to dedicate it to my dad, and it's his birthday today. And he's here, and when we were first starting out, we got offered a support slot for MGMT, but we didn't have any money, so he drove us in his camper van around the whole of England and the whole of Europe, and it was me, Rob, and Chris, and my dad, and my friend Miriam seemed to come along for the ride as well. But he drove us all around the hills of Germany and France behind MGMT's tour bus, and, well, they thought we were completely mad. But Dad, thank you so much for everything, and I'm so glad you're here tonight. Nick Welsh!

We played our first gig with MGMT, and they hadn't met my dad yet. And they all came running back after the gig, because we were sharing a dressing room, and they were like, oh my God, did you see it? Did you see it? The ghost of Andy Warhol was in the audience. And then my dad walked in, and I was like, this is my dad. So the legend, Nick Welsh.

toured for a while to support the first couple of albums, but we didn't really like it, so we stopped in 1974 and didn't tour again for 19 years. By the time we released Asia, the other members of the band were gone except for Denny Dias, and we had replaced them with session musicians and some of our favorite soloists. We started recording the Asia album in 1977 in California, and it took a little over a year to finish.

0: around the time we made Asia, we'd figured out what it was we sort of wanted to do, you know, musically. We realized we needed session musicians who had a larger palette of things they could do, who were also good readers because they were coming in cold.
1: I think the Asia album has so much great playing in terms of what we were trying to do with combining, you know, session players and soloists and so on to produce these little ideal tracks for our songs. It was sort of the best, the most consistent and most successful example of that.
2: The songs started to become more sophisticated and individual to themselves. And so there'd be a particular piece that we felt X musician would really shine on. And we wanted the opportunity to be able to utilize the musicians who were available.

I kind of like Josie, because Josie sounds like a good rhythm and blues record. You know, it has all the stuff I like about, you know, a good

0: of the tunes from this album, that's the one I like playing the most nowadays. Sort of a minor blues-based thing that has a lot of typical writing devices, and the way it's played, I think, is a sort of a prototypical Steely Dan record, and it's just fun to play.
1: Josie is one of those songs that's right in the middle of everything, a perfect fusion record, good dance record. He seems to be pretty funky, or seems to be pretty basic, but great players who are revoicing certain chords. The bass line is a lot of me and a lot of Walter.
2: Great bass line. Chuck Rainey. Now, I remember you and him working that out.
3: Yeah.
2: There was, you had a basic thing, and then you were messing.
3: Well, it was another thing where the first eight was a sort of a written part that I gave him, and then...
1: Now, this is... It's just a regular kind of little old funk groove that more or less would sound like with bass and guitar. It's just a straight ahead...

0: okay, that's very, very normal. But like his ideas were for the bass line were things like the place on there, like which was more or less his idea to try and do something like that. And if I recall, he did hum those parts to me, like this one.
1: Guitar doubling the bass, common arranging tool of the Hollywood Arrangers
2: generation.
1: Henry Mancini would have been proud. An early detective type of thing happening. Okay, that's that.

I remember on the Asia album, we would have 6 hour sessions, 2-3 hour sessions with a lunch break in between. And we'd rehearse for the morning session. And I would have the distinct feeling that we would never get a take with this band. It would never happen. The song would probably not end up on the album, and it was gonna all be failed. We'd go to lunch, come back, and everything was in place. And we got a bunch of really good takes after lunch.

0: the amount of information that we processed to put this track together, and you know, and the various permutations. I have to say, most of the scrutiny was on the drummer. What they really wanted was to get a great drum track.
1: And we got some drums here. This was
2: Jim Keltner.
1: Jim Keltner on this one.
2: Here, check this thing here. Harp string ensemble, a sort of primitive string simulator. Sounds just as bad now as it did then. But now, of course, we listen to it ironically.
1: Well, how about this?
2: Overdub.
1: Garbage can lid.
2: Garbage can lid. Jim Keltner.

0: Blazer's got a sound that lifts your heart up, and it's the most consistently upful, heartwarming, even though it is a classic LA kind of sound. You wouldn't think it was recorded anywhere else in the world, I don't think. It's got California through its blood, even though they're boys from New York. And it's a record that sends my spirits up. And really, when I listen to music, that's really what I want. I don't really want to hear people moaning, and I don't want to hear music that moans, you know?
1: We moved out to the West Coast in 71 or 72, and we got a job there, and staff writing for ABC Dunhill Records, and we were sort of these two English major type guys, you know, out in LA that was a much more visual culture in a way. You know, I think the sort of cliched illustration of that is you know, Woody Allen movies where he's transported out to Los Angeles and becomes very ill, you know, and feels very disoriented. I think that probably is close to our experience as well.
2: We ended up working with bands that had New York and LA musicians because there were elements we were finding in the LA session players that were great, you know, the kind of precision and the savviness about recording processes and so on. Back when we started in New York, the drummer would show up with his trap case, right, with a snare drum and his cymbals and his pedals or whatever and some sticks. In Los Angeles, when we got there, a drummer would show up, you know, a truck would show up and two guys would come out and set up a huge drum set and, you know, and the guy had two more sets like that, you know, so that he could make the next date. It was all set up when he got there. So we loved that about the LA players. At the same time, a lot of the New York musicians had a musical style or a sort of a hard-hitting attitude they took chances during their performances in a way that didn't happen on the West Coast.

jazz rock was a fundamental part of the 70s musical landscape. On the one hand, you'd got, you know, groups which were basically rock bands with horn sections, like Chicago and Blood, Sweat and Tears. But on the other, you'd got some jazz musicians who, following Miles Davis's lead,

working in an area which was then called Fusion. People like Herbie Hancock, Chick Corea, Stanley Clarke, and preeminently Weather Report. But Steely Dan were unlike either of those. It wasn't rock or pop music with ideas above its station, and it wasn't jazz's slumming. It was a very well forged alloy of the two. You couldn't separate the pop music from the jazz in their music.

I feel nothing but pride from that track. That was one of the best tracks I ever played on. As far as drums were going at that time, it was like if you had a club in your right hand and a club in your left hand and clubs for feet, you could play. I had just opened my hi-hat a hair every couple of beats with what I was playing with my right hand on the hi-hat, and it created this little sound. Now, I've done that, but never, ever heard it on the record that I had done, because engineers and sounds at the time, you know, it was one of those things where it's a nuance, and those things didn't exist.

0: written bass part, but he fixed it up in his own.
1: Parts of it were written. Right. This part was written. Mm. This verse part. Just a great musician. Slapping and also fretting with his thumb. Chuck had a really unique. But here's the chorus, which was.
0: You'd have to ask Chuck about the thumb business, you know.
2: They didn't want me to slap, I think mainly because at that time slapping was just becoming popular and was on a lot of records. However, by me being a player, I think there are some songs that slapping sounds good. And no matter who you are, you want to keep in the fold of what's happening. Peg, that bridge there just seemed to be a slapping thing for me. They said, well, no, play with your fingers, you know, something like that. And then you play these songs so many times that after a while, I remember just turning just a little bit either this way or this way and putting up a partition. And they were about that high. And of course, sitting in a much lower chair. And I remember, you know, slapping. They never knew it went down. They never knew it. Except afterwards, you can tell there was a difference in that bridge.
1: I'll put in the keyboards again here, so you got, like, here's your little
0: rhythm section,
1: little trio here.
0: It's Rick Marotta.
1: I'll tell you one thing that's interesting that I'm listening to now is that you don't really hear in a lot of groups that you hear there's a lot of doubling between the bass and the kick drum, and you can hear here that the kick drum is all sort of syncopated. It's not really, you know what I mean? It's not doubling so much the strong beats that the bass is playing.
3: You gotta love them. But it's not like you go in there and you're just really good friends and you'll play and you'll try to get into it and they'll say, yeah, that's really good. And then the next day somebody else is doing it, a whole other band. It wasn't like they played musical chairs with the guys in the band. They played musical bands. Whole band would go, and a whole incredible other band would come in.
4: We never came up with a band of our own that we felt was the right combination of guys, that it was stable. It was just me and Walter. You hear somebody in a record, and you say, wow, listen to this guy's a great soloist. Let's have him come in and, you know, what would he be good on? You know, what would suit his style? You know, that's the fun.
1: This tune, I think, is infamous among studio players in that we hired a couple of guitar players, you know, to play the solo, and it wasn't quite what we were looking for until we got through three or four, five players.
5: Six
1: players,
5: or seven,
1: six
5: you
1: or
5: know.
1: Seven, eight players.

0: me, it was sort of like, you know, some of it started getting foggy, right? I would come into the studio and go, okay, we got another day of this that we have to do. And so some of it would just go by like, you know, days of the week. Here we go again, another guitar solo.
1: Something else soloed or, oh, there it is. Let's check this out. Put it, go back, and let's hear it in the track.

0: There you go. In other words,
1: speaks for itself, really.
0: Let's see if we can find another one.
1: This is probably the last guy to try it before Jay did it.
0: Here's another one.
1: And what is that, some kind of little envelope filter thing he's got going there on his guitar?
0: Didn't you hate if someone did this to you?
1: And then finally, Jay Graydon came in and did it with no difficulty whatsoever. Sort of a Hawaiian section.
0: Yeah, that's kind of a Polynesian.
1: Sort of prefigured my own later residence in Hawaii.

0: I'd worked with them enough to kind of know what I was in for, you know. Certain words that they just wanted to hear a certain way that, you know, normally under normal circumstances, people wouldn't, you know, they'd kind of, this is the words, here are the parts, you sing it, and, you know, that's the phrasing. But for those guys, phrasing could have such nuance, you know, that, you know, singing a line like half as much as you'd think, oh, you know, how many different ways can you say it in that phrasing rhythmically, and, you know, but it would be, it would come down to such fine points like pronunciation and exact rhythmic, you know, vibrato, no vibrato, you know, things like that. And so it was always real challenging.
1: He did a couple parts on top of himself.
2: All in 3D, foreign movie.
1: Let's check out his high part just to embarrass him.
3: Cool.
2: Back to you.
1: Okay.
2: Back to you.
1: Sorry, Mike.

0: peg doesn't sound like much of a part, but the harmonies were so close that that was a real learning experience for me to sing a chord, you know, part by part with myself. That, you know, when you're going back into to sing that next harmony, it's so close to the note you're singing it. It was just real hard for me to discern that interval and keep it in pitch, you know.
1: We had a pretty specific idea about this, how these background parts would work and the sort of swing band rhythmic approach and how we wanted it phrased and so on.

0: only hearing one of them. This was just when I was singing a little like Jerry Lewis. Remember that?
1: Yeah.
0: What can you do?
1: That was a very fertile period for you.
0: Yeah. Let me take these out of solo now. Well,
2: Deacon Blues is a great track. They've always had an affection for these kind of faded hipsters. But I think Deacon Blues takes that affection to an almost philosophical level. It's become it brings a nobility to that kind of faded hipster attitude, which I think has very deep roots in their own personalities. You know, they were both young kids, most influenced really by bohemian beatnik attitudes of the late 50s and early 60s.

0: guitar.
1: Here's our electric guitar. Over here, Larry Carlton.
0: Tasty.
1: Yeah. Larry played live on a lot of these dates, and he had a... he was very good on rhythm dates at really holding... being a core pulse for tunes and holding them from moving around too much rhythmically. And he had usually done the charts on tunes that he was playing on.
2: I think of myself as the person that they wanted to be the liaison between themselves and the studio musicians. They would give me their demo tape, and it had those wonderful piano parts on it, and many of the bass parts were on there also. And I would be the person that would take those notes off of the tape, fill in the blanks where they weren't sure of what they wanted to be played, and then I would take that chart to the session, and I would be the person who was familiar with the song out in the studio with

the studio musicians. So if Donald or Walter would say, Larry, when we go to the bridge at the such and such, I would be able to tell the musicians that's bar 19, B flat 7th with a raised 9.

0: you can sort of hear the bass. It's just sort of floating along. You know, I was overdubbing over an existing track. Usually the bass player has to work a little harder to drive the track, but it was already there, and for some reason I kind of like the idea just floating along here in the verse. And then here it goes to sort of a more conventional.
1: Now later we added
0: beat, rhythmic beat.
1: We added a acoustic guitar in parts.
0: Yeah.
1: It's nice.
2: One interesting thing about Donald and Walter is that perfection is not what they're after. They're after something that you want to listen to over and over again. So we would work then past the perfection point until it became natural, until it sounded almost improvised in a way. So it was like a two-step process. One was to get to perfection, and then the other is to get beyond it and to loosen it up a little bit so that it didn't have to be the perfect, squeaky clean goal. It is quite an amalgamation, that's for sure. And it's interesting to note that it can be a hit.
3: Deacon Blues is about as close to autobiography as our tunes get. You know, we were both kids who grew up in the suburbs. We both felt, you know, fairly alienated. But like a lot of kids in the 50s, we were looking for some kind of alternative culture, some kind of escape, really, from where we found ourselves. And I think Deacon Blues is a nice kind of example of that.
0: Protagonist is not a musician. He just sort of imagines that that would be one of the mythic forms of loserdom to which he might aspire. And, you know, who's to say that he's not right? A thing like that.

0: there's a synthesizer pad on here somewhere.
1: Yeah, this
0: thing. What the
1: hell
0: is that all about?
1: Let's see.
0: Go roll back a second, Rog.
2: Oh, there,
0: there
2: it is.
0: It's got department store. That's what I'm thinking of. It's like that bing, bing here.
1: Okay. It's like, you know, what's the big toy store on 59th Street?
0: F.A.O. Schwartz.
1: F.A.O. Schwartz. It's like, you know, they play that same song over and over with those kinds of sounds in them.
0: Yeah.
1: Kids like it because it's like such a Christmassy.
0: It's the equivalent of an audio equivalent of a primary color kind of thing, you know?
1: It's kind of a pheromone for tots. You bring them in. And
0: we put that in. Why did we put that in there?
1: Because, you know why?
0: To fatten
1: I think
0: up
1: the maybe
0: horns?
1: The flute, there was a flute part on the top, and we needed trumpets that didn't cut.
0: We wanted to
1: cover
0: it. So
1: I wanted to put a little high end on
0: to
1: the.
0: To brighten and clarify.
1: Right, so then here's it is without the synthesizer. It goes like this. Or maybe we couldn't find a flute player or something. Okay, now let's play it again, and I'll put this guy in here. Sort of a flute simulation, really, wouldn't you say?
0: Or it's marked here as a celeste. So maybe we were thinking of it for some reason as though it were like a bells or something going along with that thing. Although it doesn't sound the least bit like a celeste.
3: I was always amazed that they pretty much heard in their heads what it was going to be like completed. So they knew right away when you get a bunch of musicians together and they're cutting the tracks and Donald Walter would be sitting in the control room going, no, this is not it. It's not going to happen. So maybe we'll try this other tune with these guys. Then they get another band in to try the tunes that didn't work out. And all through the project, they would know, nope, that's not it. That's not working. This is what I want. And it was amazing that when the thing got done, finally I could see what everything was going to be like. But they knew from the very beginning.
4: I play just what I feel.
0: Beautiful.

0: Part of the reason I was driven towards jazz was when the radio stopped playing Chuck Berry and Little Richard, and this is when I was quite young, but I still noticed that something was wrong with the music after a while when they started playing white singers like Frankie Avalon and that kind of thing. I like black music, essentially, whether it be R&B or gospel or jazz, you know. My mom was a singer in the hotels in the Catskills when she was a little girl. Used to do it in the summers till she was a teenager. And she used to sing around the house, so I'm familiar with the repertoire, you know. Both Walter and I have a background that includes songwriting from the 20s, 30s, and 40s, and 50s, mostly in jazz versions.
1: Yeah, I mean, there are people who've read books and there's people who ain't read books. They've got a skill that can make images that aren't puerile and don't make you think you've heard it before. Very Hollywood filmic, in a way. The imagery is very imaginable in a visual sense.
2: Uptown, baby, uptown, baby, we get stamped, baby, up on the crown.

0: baby.
1: It does sound familiar, doesn't
2: yeah.
1: it?
2: Yeah.
0: In the corner of my eye, I saw you and Rudy.
2: I saw you and Rudy.
0: You were very high.
2: You were very high.
0: You were high.
2: You were high.
0: It was a
2: crying disgrace. Well, it starts out, the guy's talking about this girl that he's involved with, and she's sitting at a counter, and he describes her behavior and habits, and out of that you begin to see her character and their relationship.

0: itself in a way that's daunting to the commentary.
1: Black Cow, an ice cream soda. They used to, we're confused about this actually. I thought it was a soda.
0: There seem to be regional variations on the formula, but it's
1: root beer and vanilla ice cream or
0: soft drink.
1: Something like that.
0: Frothy soft drink.
1: Very big in the soda fountains when we were kids. Like a gangster on the run. You will stagger home. You'll stagger homeward to your precious one. I'm the one. Let's make everything right. Talk it out till daylight. Chorus.
2: Walter and I both grew up around the New York area. Walter's originally from Westchester, and then I moved out to Queens, but went to school in Manhattan. And I'm from New Jersey, maybe 20 minutes over the bridge. So, we both grew up in this area. So I think New York life is what we most know about.
1: There's a solo by Victor, very good solo by Victor Feldman.
0: Live on the tracking day.

0: keyboard,
1: keyboard, no hang-ups.
0: Right. Keyboard, keyboard, keyboard, and bass player needed for working, working, you know, jazz rock combo.
1: Something like that.
0: You know, must have jazz chops.
1: No hang-ups.
0: No hang-ups.
1: So we answered the ad, and we called, and we went out to Hicksville, Long Island, which for us was quite a haul, you know, because we never left Manhattan. We went out, and we went in the basement, you know, it was like a kid with a basement band, and we liked some of the material. It was kind of early fusion-type material, before there was jazz fusion in a way.
2: You know, it's like when they're in the same room at the same time, they're just like one person with two brains, you know. So the highbrow, intellectual humor, you know, you don't get any fart jokes or anything of the kind. They can usually finish each other's sentences. Well, I first met them when I put an ad in the Village Voice because I had a band and we were looking for a bass player and a piano player. And they answered the ad, so they joined my band at first. And then one by one we realized that there was deficiency in certain of the players that, you know, that wasn't quite up to this. You know, we started playing their songs right away, and I immediately saw that these were great songs.
1: If truth be told, we kind of took over his band. We kind of...
0: we wrecked it. Towards the end of the first
1: rehearsal. Started throwing out the other guys, you know, and kept Danny sort of, you know... And that, in a way, was the core of the Steely Dan group. Later, because when we got a job out in L.A., we

When we got to California, I don't know that we were nostalgic in a general sort of way for New York so much as we were nostalgic as writers for this milieu that we left behind. And we weren't finished writing songs with New York characters in them yet. So we kept doing that. And by the time we were finished, we had moved back to New York, at which point we immediately

0: A lot of her songs are about being homesick, I think, for New York. I've noticed that, actually. I guess it's just was our natural inclination to write these sort of stories, really. Home at Last, the central metaphor was taken from Ulysses' big problem, you know, trying to get back home, but we didn't take it that seriously. It's essentially just the idea of it, and how do you write a little blues about Ulysses, you know?
1: There's a guitar riff, sort of a Chicago blues sort of item. Larry Carlton.
2: Donald and Walter love sophisticated harmony, but they're rock and roll guys. We're contemporaries as far as age, so we all were brought up listening to the 60s. And I know that they love rock and roll, but they also have a passion for harmony, which, as do I. All the players they use, we love great feeling rock and roll music, but we love harmony.

0: when we did Pretzelogic, which was the first album we did with studio players, we had done a couple of albums with our little band, and we had, you know, heard these players and done overdubs and stuff with them. And but I found myself in the room with these guys, and I thought, like, wow, I'm really outclassed here, you know?
1: Aretha Franklin, Nina Simone, Roberta Flack, Donny Hathaway, James Brown, Lloyd Price, Ray Charles, Frank Sinatra, Hines, Hines and Ford, Barry Manilow, Dionne Warwick, The Animals, The Monkees, The Beatles, B.B. King, Bobby Blue Ridge. Now, they already told me that they didn't want a shuffle. They didn't want the Motown. They didn't want the Chicago. But they weren't sure how and what they wanted, but they did want halftime. I said, fine, then let me do the Purdy Shuffle. And they said, well, what is that? I said, well, I'll show you where you can feel comfortable with it, and you'll end up getting exactly what you asked for. Halftime, funky, laid back, without thinking that it's a shuffle. And it goes something like this.

0: Let's isolate Bernard for a second, because let's listen to that beat.
1: Bernard, you know,
0: this isn't easy.
1: You'd come in with a tune and have sort of something in mind, but the way Bernard played stuff was always, he always had some unique stylistic thing that he did that you would never imagine in advance and that nobody else would do. This tune was a good example of that. A lot of Bernard's hi-hat and this tune particularly is a real driving kind of...
2: You got the backbeat. You got double time.

0: Bernard, this is the famous story where he would come to a session, in the early '60s, and he'd have two signs with him, and he'd set up these signs. One on one side of the drums would say, "You done it," and then the sign on the other side would say, "You done hired the hit maker, Bernard Pretty Purdy." So it's that kind of confidence that you need,
1: Yeah.
0: To get a good R&B track,

0: Asia starts out in a very peaceful way, up on a hill, and it's kind of a trip, really, to listen to it. It's, you know.
1: Yeah, a journey through space.
0: Journey
1: and time.
0: Through space and time. Asia's was a combination of a number of different tunes that we had that were sewn together to make kind of a little suite, if you will. And it was kind of sweet, wasn't it?
1: We were feeling lucky that year, and we thought, you know, there wouldn't be any problem with moving into a slightly more ambitious sort of extended composition.
0: But we immediately regrouped after that and went back to concise. You know, we wouldn't want too much of a good thing.

0: Asia is the name of a woman. I had a friend in high school, and he had an older brother. He went to Korea and married a Korean girl and brought her back, and her name was Asia. And we thought that was a good name. Just it was a very romantic sort of image, the sort of tranquility that can come of a quiet relationship with a beautiful woman.
1: Its very existence is a contradiction. I mean, when have you ever heard a song on a rock and roll record that absolutely cannot be played on a guitar?
2: I think that's me playing the guitar there.
0: That's Walter playing the guitar.
2: There's some freshly released piece of outboard equipment. Denny again.
1: There's clusters where the notes are so close together that you can't stretch your fingers far enough to get all the notes out at the same time. Right? There's open voicings that are so wide apart that you can't reach the notes. Right? All you can do is pick a few and play them. And even still, you don't quite get the flavor of the chord because it requires that contrast of a cluster chord and then an open chord and the way it progresses.
3: Jazz is a dangerous double-edged thing. You mustn't do too much of it, and I don't think Steely Dan do too much of it. I think they use that knowledge and that love they've obviously got. You know, Parker, Mingus, I can hear in there, I can hear lots of really, I can hear Blakey, I can hear Jazz Messengers in there, I can hear lots and lots of Bobby Timmons, I can hear in there. The subject matter doesn't matter. It's the sound they're making.
2: And then we also added Wayne Shorter on tenor saxophone. We were really glad that he came in. It took a while, as I recall, to persuade him to come down. And
0: yeah. He didn't really do dates.
2: And
0: you know.
2: Do it. And I think he felt that the chances were that we would be asking him to do something that was not particularly appropriate, you know, a reasonable fear under the circumstances.
4: I was invited to play on the record. It was quite matter of fact, you know, I said, yes, you know. And they asked me how I wanted to do it. And I said, just roll the tape, just, you know, in the section where I'm supposed to be playing, and I'll get a reference from what's going on, about what's going on before and what comes after. And I listened to it, and then I started to perform.
0: I remember he was a little worried about playing things, getting into how he used to play with Miles, you know, and of course that didn't bother us at all.
4: I walked in the studio, they were sitting

down low and everything like that. My mission was to do what I'm going to do. Not to sit down and say, hey, how you doing? You know, in fact, when we grew up, we thought that was corny in my neighborhood. He said, you don't, you know, Mao said, don't wear your heart on your sleeve. He said, don't give too much away.

0: musicians were a key to, you know, the music that eventually, you know, got put out. I think Asia probably was a point, you know, a turning point where the music really became another level of sophistication of writing and performing for Donald and Walter.
1: It was the most seamless joining of jazz and pop that there'd ever been. There's nothing else quite as sophisticated as that in all of rock music.
2: When we first started, we were more writing pop songs at the time that maybe had an infusion of our interest in jazz and so on. But by the time we did Asia, I think we knew more what we enjoyed doing, really. Certainly through the Asia album, I think, you know, our stuff improved.
3: The Asia album was the most successful example of what we were trying to do using studio bands. And, you know, there's a very good possibility that something like that will fall flat on its face and then it won't work. And that was just sort of a spectacular success, and we all knew it. And that's what I hear when I listen to that record.

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0: good to be back. 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You still good? I love you.
1: No, no.
0: What? Real? No, that's not in here. That's not in the set at all. Well, skip it. Do it. Summer? Yeah. Yeah. 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

0: Feels good. 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
1: Video.

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0: filling the place. And then suddenly you'd see John Lennon in the corner, or McCartney, or like Bill Wyman.
1: There was definitely a time period where what was London up to? It was tracking Jimi Hendrix.
2: Here I come, baby. 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

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You want more? 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You are stemming.

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I wrote a record about it, did it with Doyle Bramhall II and Justin Stanley, who's out there. And we're going to play a bunch of songs for those, because we just have a feeling that you're fans and friends. And so this is called 100 Miles from Memphis.

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I hear you. 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But I like it. Cause you know what? See, everybody I know, all my friends are getting divorced. What the fuck is going on? People getting shot driving down the road. I think I've had it up to here. How about you?

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However, I'm playing Los Angeles. I've probably dated most of y'all.

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Anyway, how you doing? Okay, that's good. We had such a great time making this record. I feel like we're ending a tour, but we're just heading into the holidays where, you know, you just do one-offs and stuff. So we're going to play you the first song that came off this record, and hopefully you're still hearing it. And if you feel like singing along, if you've been drinking enough, then make that happen. Here we go. This is called Summer Day.

Thank you. I have this firm belief that when you buy records that you're voting. That's your way of voting. Emmylou Harris told me that once. I said, I'm going to give you my new record. And she said, I'm going to buy it because

That's my way of voting. And I want you to put that in your back pocket, and then I want you to tell all your friends. Because that meant something to me, and I think that's a good way to look at it. And we're going to do a song by a guy named Citizen Cope. And if you don't know him, please check him out. And if you do know him, please buy his records, because it matters to the life of our business, and I think it matters to the collective conscious to have people out writing about real things, and he's one of those people. And actually, he's probably having a baby right this second, because his wife's water just broke. So I know. Anyway, send nice positive vibes out to Clarence Greenwood. This is called Sideways.

everybody. Tommy Sims on bass. Jeff Babco on keyboards. Victor Andrizzo on drums. Joel Bramhall II on guitars and vocals. Ephraim Owens and Shelly Carroll on horns. Stephanie Alexander, Neon Holly on vocals.

0: refilling the place. And then suddenly you'd see John Lennon in the corner, or McCartney, or like Bill Wyman.
1: There was definitely a time period where what was London up to? It was tracking Jimi Hendrix.
2: Here I come, baby. Coming to get you.

0: Chad, you scared motherfucker Smith.
1: Yes, sir. Yes, sir. Well played, sir. He's very shy. He's very bashful.

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Let it be free.

And now, we were consulting with some scientists last night, scientists from all over the world, and we were talking with them about how we could possibly play the slowest song in the history of the universe. And after writing down thousands of pages of notes, we've come up with the slowest song in the history of the universe, and here it comes.

0: Fleet.
1: Yes, my dear friend.
0: Do you mind if I ask you a question?
1: You can ask me anything. Is it going to be embarrassing?
0: Nothing embarrassing.
1: Great.
0: Nothing revealing or salacious, if you will.
1: Great.
0: How do you tell if somebody's smiling when they're wearing a mask?
1: It's all in the eyes, brother. Or is this a... how do you tell?
0: Let's move along.

Thanks. Can we see the audience one time? Yeah! Mm-hmm. Thank you, Scott. We love you. And we love John. What do we got? John, Peter, Gaylord, and St. Tony Boy.

0: London. How are you doing?
1: The distant call. That's my mother calling.
2: Yeah.
1: Well, it's my understanding that Apple Computers is going to give every single person in here a computer tonight. I think that's what was told to me as I walked to this stage. I have no legal consequence to that statement.

Listen, I don't want anybody making too much noise out there tonight, okay? Yeah. I understand a lot of you were told this was a John Mayer and Pete Doherty reunion concert, and I apologize for that, that you didn't get to see who you wanted to see, but don't let that be afraid to make you afraid to make any noise out there, okay?

It's in a fix bar. No response, because no guilt, tomorrow's claim of judgment. Smile on her face, she does what she damn well please. She don't care the kind of things people used to do. She don't

0: 5. You're giving me a headache already. Oh, Mally, what am I going to do with these boys? I mean, spirit of radio, it's more like the spirit of bankruptcy.
1: Jesus, Mary and Joseph, sounds like the damned howling in Hades.
0: Hey, Slobovich, weren't you once in the music business?
2: Yes, but I was in the science business of the music business.
1: Musical scientist, were you?
2: That's right, O'Malley. I was inventor.
0: Inventor, yeah, like that piece of garbage you've been keeping in my basement for 6 years.
2: That's no piece of garbage. Garbage is my friend from old country. That is the gefilte, a device of musical genius.
0: Genius? Oh, a genius. Listen, to me, you're a genius. To O'Malley, you're a genius. But to a genius, you're no genius. Listen, maybe we can try it for the boys, huh? Kugel!
3: Yes, Papa?
0: Bring that piece of crap up from the basement.
2: She's a nice girl, that Kugel, huh?
0: Yes, but she's no genius.
1: Just needs to keep her nose in them books.
2: Books. Books are for tourists.
0: That's it?
1: The gefilte.
0: Okay, listen, Mr. Genius, show us how it works. Meantime, I'll grab your sausage.
2: The last time somebody grabbed my sausage, I had to get remarried.
0: Always with the jokes, Slobovich. Funny
4: you
0: man.
4: You guys.
0: Boys, this guy's gonna help you.
5: Bye, bye, bye, super!

0: spirit is lingering. I'm demanding.
1: Stop.
2: That wasn't so bad.
1: Oy, my bar mitzvah band is better than that. Come on, what else you got, Shlobovitz?
3: Coming right up.

0: This is all wrong.
1: Music for morons.
0: Come on, Shlomovitz. Put another quarter in that machine.
2: All right, I have one more super duper sound for you.

0: Gosh, gosh, I think you got something here.
1: What a bunch of crap.
0: Crap, yes, but sometimes people love crap. Kugle, what do you think? You like it?
2: It doesn't suck so bad this time, Papa. No, it's not.
0: See, we got something.
3: That was great. Can we do that one again? One more time.
0: Sure. But never, ever, never touch this button.

Thank you. Tonight. How you doing, Cleveland? Thank you so, so much for coming out tonight. And coming out every time we've come since 1974. Man, we appreciate that so much. We'd like to do something for you. This is heavy. This is called Stick It Out.

Yes, we apologize for that bit of indulgence there. We just can't help ourselves. Okay, among the many, many songs we have to play this evening, we'd like to do something now from our Snakes and Arrows album. This is one of my faves. This is called Faithless.

Thank you so much. Okay, we'd like to do something pretty new for you. We're going to do two songs tonight that are from our forthcoming album, which we hope will finish one day. This is called Be You to Be.